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3: Wow, ladies and gentlemen, the temperature has taken a big drop. I didn't think it was going to get down this far. But right now outside, it's 70 degrees and cloudy. By 10 p.m., it will be 67 degrees and partly clear. Then by midnight, it will be...

All right. I'm excited to announce the next band to you. They are nearing the end of the Atomic Arena Tour right now. Tonight, this is a live recording. So you're all on it live. Tomorrow night, the new video goes on MTV. And you guys, I couldn't be prouder of them. Would you welcome with me Barron Cross?

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1: You did it! You won! 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
1: Burks gets a piece of that one. Clip the bat. That one's not coming back. Blakely Burks is going to get a three-run homer.
2: Elmore will pull up for three. He did get found. He knocked it down. Oh, my gosh. John Elmore. Johnny Buckets with ice in his veins.
3: Joseph will take it instead, and that'll be in the back of the net. Past Yusuf Oglu. Goal, Thundering Herd.
4: Leviathan split out wide by himself. Green looks to Leviathan. 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Leviathan bobbles it, makes the catch. Leviathan still on his feet.

0: ball is played to Mayor Abutea. Abutea sends it into the box. Morgan White's there, and Morgan White finds the goal!
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2: I joined because I wanted to contribute to something bigger than myself. 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
5: 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I'm your host, the Radio Savior. You'll be here till midnight, which is not far away. This is your forecast. Currently outside at 66 degrees and partly cloudy. The grass pollen is still very high. By midnight, it will be partly clear and 64 degrees. And then by 2 a.m. it'll be clear and 62 degrees. Coming up is the sword from Apostle. Message of love from Arsenal. Yesterday, today, and forever from Taker. Across the universe from Guardian. But first, this is I Will Hold On from Idle Cure.

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3: Alright, ladies and gentlemen, it is almost time for me to go. But I have your weather forecast one more time before I have to go. I want to wish you all a wonderful week in the Lord Jesus, with the Lord Jesus Christ this week. Because there is nothing like the Lord. There just isn't. And the more we pray, you know, the more we speak to Him, the more we will be assured that He's heard us. Even though He already knows what we need before we say it. You know? I think that's cool. You all have a wonderful week. You know, if there's someone that you need to say hi to, hey, go ahead and do it. Because, you know, it could benefit someone. You never know. And remember to read your Bible, right? Divided as it states in 2 Timothy 2:15. Study to shew thyself approved unto God as a workman that needeth not be ashamed, rightly dividing the word of truth. Alright, your weather forecast is like this. 66 degrees outside and partly cloudy. By 1 a.m., it will be partly clear and 63 degrees. Then by 3 a.m., it will be clear and 62 degrees. Coming up is Faithfully from Fighter, Stay from Giant, Someone to Believe in Me from Angelica. Please keep my family and myself in prayer because we do need it. I thank you so much, and I keep praying for you guys as well. Till the Lord brings them back. This is Red Rider from King James on WLFM.

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0: 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I want to see it work.
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0: I want to see it work on a person. 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

0: car pulled up, and he hollered. 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
1: How many shots were fired?
0: Two. He shot, the guy shot, and I ran like back here.
2: That's not gonna flush, man. 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

0: not an easy thing to me to make. What could you do for him? Then the Maker repaired you. Would you like to be modified? 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What seems to be the problem?
1: Death.
0: I'm afraid that's a little out of my jurisdiction.
1: I want.

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2: Well, it's the Anderson File. We should talk about it.
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Then they can bring your death so that you can work out of the church. Then when you die, they can

0: 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DJs are standing by.
1: I had PTSD. Once I was back from Iraq, I was distant from everybody in my family.
2: We had a reunion of our unit, and you'd hear these spouses say, "Is your husband doing that? My husband's doing that too."

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1: 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Georgia!

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5: 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Songs that would make up a terrific side of a vinyl record, if anybody'd been cool enough to put it together and release it as such. Just like those great K-Tel albums of the 70s and 80s, this is

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1: Brooklyn, New York, June 17, 1943. Truck driver Harold Kelleher welcomed to this world a son. Kelleher's last name at birth was actually Pincus, and it was this name that he imparted upon his son, Barry Allen Pincus. The boy's mother, Edna Manilow, would change his name following her divorce from his father, and from then on, the boy was known as Barry Manilow. In 1964, Manilow began getting work, playing piano and arranging music for stage productions. He also sang some TV commercial jingles for Kentucky Fried Chicken, Pepsi, and McDonald's. You deserve a break today. He also wrote some of them as well. Finish this jingle. Like a good neighbor, State Farm is there. And this one, I am stuck on a Band-Aid. Because Band-Aid stuck on me, I know. Timeless classics, and you all sang along. Manilow was also doing music for TV shows and writing, recording, and performing music with Bette Midler, who hired him as her pianist and ultimately her producer and musical director. Pretty soon, he was making his own records and having his hits like Mandy and I Write the Songs, an appropriate title given that he had written all those catchy jingles that we just sang together. But here's the kicker. Barry Manilow did not write I Write the Songs. That was Beach Boy Bruce Johnston. Johnston, another June baby, born June 27, 1942, wrote the song in 1975, but didn't release a version himself until 1977. The first to record it was actually Captain Antoniel, with whom he'd worked in the Beach Boys, but the first to release the song was teen idol David Cassidy, whose album Johnston was producing at the time. Both recordings came out in May of 1975, and Manilow released his version that November and had his second number one hit with it. So today's album sides is called Cover Not Cover, which are cover songs that you didn't know were cover songs. But today, we'll be checking out the originals. So here's the original I Write the Songs by a guy who didn't write any of his own hit songs, David Cassidy.

That was the original Without You, a huge hit for Harry Nilsson in 1972, topping the charts for 4 weeks and earning him a Grammy. But it was originally written and recorded by Pete Ham and Tom Evans and their band Badfinger in 1970. So this is another irony. Harry Nilsson is widely regarded as one of the greatest songwriters of the 20th century, according to such rock luminaries as John Lennon, Paul McCartney, David Bowie, and, well, me. But Nilsson's two biggest songs were actually covers. Now, that being said, he did write some songs that were hits for other artists. For instance, Three Dog Night's first top five hit was in 1969 with One, a song originally released in 1968 by its songwriter Harry Nilsson. So here's Harry.

That was a double shot of original songs that later became hits for Three Dog Night. One by Harry Nilsson, and then his buddy Randy Newman's Mama Told Me Not to Come, which the band took all the way to number one. Actually, the first to release it was Eric Burdon of the Animals, but I couldn't get my hands on a copy of that, so there you go. Up next is basically the signature song of Latin rock band Santana, but it was originally released by Fleetwood Mac, of all bands, and written by its founding guitarist Peter Green. So here it is, the original version of Black Magic Woman.

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0: As you may know, that was a song called Fire. And you may also know that it was a huge hit for the Pointer Sisters in 1978. And heck, you might even know that it was written by Bruce Springsteen. And surely you know that that wasn't him singing it. So it was the original recording by rockabilly crooner Robert Gordon from 1977, with the legendary Link Wray on guitar and Bruce himself on piano. Now, this next one might be my favorite song of all time. It was written by the great Nick Lowe and recorded by his band at the time, Brinsley Schwartz. It was later recorded for the flip side of his single, American Squirm, under the name Nick Lowe and His Sound. The funny thing is, the artists on the track were actually Elvis Costello and the Attractions, for whom it became one of their best-known songs. But since we're doing cover, not cover, I'm going to play a version by the songwriter, of course, but not the original by the Brinsleys. This is a beautifully stripped-down acoustic version that gives you a chance to truly listen to and think about the lyrics. So let's call this a long-distance dedication to my friends and family in the Gaza area. What's so funny about peace, love, and understanding?
1: As I walk

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0: Times I wanna scream.
2: That was the Soul Brothers 6 featuring West Virginia native John Ellison, who wrote that song. They released it back in 1967, 7 years before Grand Funk Railroad took it all the way to number 3. Mr. Ellison, by the way, is a very cool, very sweet person that was cool enough to show up downtown at the V Club and jam with Huntington's Hooligans at Hooligans Homecoming 2, I believe. No, I believe it was the second one. Okay, we will continue with Cover Not Cover next week, but stick around for side 2 as we begin our tribute to West Virginia musicians when Album Sides returns.
3: G'day, mates. My name is Dango Mick, and I've come all the way from Australia in search of a creature that's spelled W-M-U-F. I guess it's a woman. It's known only to exist on the Marshall campus, and its boy has been known to induce a dependency on a wide variety of music that only it can supply. Crikey! There it is now, and it's attacking another radio station. Oh, but don't worry, kiddies. It'll be all right. It's only nature.

Hey everybody, and welcome to Album Sides. Today, in honor of West Virginia Day, we're checking out some homegrown music stars from the Mountain State. We're going to go roughly in chronological order. So the first few will be country, early rock and roll, rockabilly. Then we're going to check out some 60s soul and some 70s progressive rock, or prog rock. And even more recent rock and metal after that, because our music is just as diverse as the state itself. We kick things off with little Jimmy Dickens of Bolt, West Virginia. In 1951, Dickens was on tour with Hank Williams Sr., who told him he had a great act. All he needed was a hit record. Then proceeded to write one for him on the flight that they were sharing. The song Hank wrote was Hey Good Lookin', What You Got Cookin', you know the song. Which was indeed a hit, but not for little Jimmy Dickens. Apparently, Hank decided that it was too good to give to Jimmy, and kept it for himself. But have no fear, little Jimmy Dickens did have a big hit, but he had to wait another 14 years to get it. And that song you just heard, May the Bird of Paradise Fly Up Your Nose. Up next is perhaps West Virginia's first hit record on the Billboard pop charts, the number 26 charting Slowpoke, by a guy called Hawkshaw Hawkins from right here in Huntington, West Virginia. But perhaps he's best known for a couple of tragic coincidences in music history. And the first was his inclusion on a concert bill in Canton, Ohio on January 1st, 1953, along with headliner Hank Williams Sr., along with several others. The tragedy is, the headliner never made it to the show. Hank had been scheduled to play the Municipal Auditorium in Charleston, West Virginia at a New Year's Eve concert, but an ice storm made it necessary to skip Charleston and head directly for the New Year's Day performance in Canton. And when the driver stopped in Oak Hill, West Virginia for gas, he found Hank to be deceased. When news reached Canton, the show was already in progress, and Huntington's very own Hawkshaw Hawkins led the whole audience in a heartfelt rendition of Hank's own I Saw the Light in tribute. The second tragedy was 10 years later and involved Hawkins' presence on a private plane on March 3, 1963, which was also carrying Cowboy Copas and Patsy Cline. In the midst of severe weather, the plane went down, taking the lives of all on board, including Hawkshaw himself. So let's remember the man with his extraordinary success that paved the way for so many great West Virginian musicians that came after him. Here's his big hit record, Slowpoke.

0: Continuing our salute to West Virginia musicians, that was Chuck Berry of St. Louis, Missouri. But what does that have to do with West Virginia? Well, on December 31st, 1952, Chuck got a call to come play guitar with a professional band whose sax player had just suffered a stroke. And since it was New Year's Eve, all the other pros already had gigs, and the lesser-known Berry was likely the only guy free on such short notice. Sorry he was known for such a thing at the time, but the gig did go well, and Chuck Berry's vocals and showmanship earned him a permanent spot in the band, who eventually started billing themselves as Chuck Berry rather than the name they had been using, the Sir John Trio, which was named after their pianist and band leader, Johnny Johnson, originally from Fairmont, West Virginia. Now, while it may seem unfortunate that Johnny took a backseat to Chuck early on, it was this arrangement of instruments that may have led to the first rock and roll records, including Johnny on piano. Now, we will dive a little bit deeper into this topic, the history of rock and roll, on a future show. But for now, suffice it to say that Chuck Berry was certainly one of the earliest rock and rollers. And to me, the origins of the beat at the heart of rock and roll can be traced back to his piano player, Johnny Johnson, from Fairmont, West Virginia. Up next, it's the one-man band from Van in Boone County, West Virginia, Hassel Adkins. The Haze, as he's been known, was cited as an influence by artists as diverse as the Rolling Stones and the Cramps. Hank was known for sitting behind a drum kit, playing the bass and hi-hat with his feet on the pedals, while playing guitar with his hands and singing with his voice, obviously. Hence the one-man band. But the best part of this story is that the reason he did it was because he thought that's what Chuck Berry was doing on his records. He thought that since it said Chuck Berry on the label, that must be the only person on the record that you hear. Otherwise, it'd be a band name. You know, the band, you know, have different members and everything. But he thought Chuck Berry was playing all that stuff at the same time by himself, so that's how he learned to play it. Anyway, let's listen to Hassel's first 45, Chicken Walk.
1: Well, come on, baby, I'll show you how. Come on, baby, I'll show you how. We'll do it hot, we'll do it fast. We'll do it hot, we'll do it fast. Come on, baby, do a chicken walk. Wiggle yourself on the head.

the subject of an album side a few weeks ago. He can also be heard on records by Roy Orbison, Elvis Presley, Kris Kristofferson, and Bob Seger. Okay, so we've got time for a couple of more. So we're going to jump ahead in time a little bit for some more recent country-ish tunes. This next fellow is not technically from West Virginia, but he certainly spent a lot of time around Huntington playing gigs and things, making a name for himself, and what a name it has become. It's Paintsville, Kentucky's Tyler Childers.

That was Rainy Day Women number 12 and 35 by the legendary Bob Dylan, who did several albums with Oak Hill born, Fayetteville raised Charlie McCoy, the supremely talented multi-instrumentalist who was himself

0: Miss Sierra Farrell, alongside Nikki Lane on A Lesson for Leaving. Sierra, of course, from Charleston, West Virginia, and another local yokel who's recently made a big name for herself. We have time for one more. We'll continue this next week with the more rockin' West Virginia tunes. This is more of the southern side, and the blues kind of fits in with that as well. Diamond Teeth Mary was born Mary Smith, later married, became Mary McLean. But she was born in Huntington, West Virginia back in 1902. She was the half-sister of Bessie Smith and hopped a boxcar at the age of 13 to go make her way in the world. Did so playing, singing at medicine shows, minstrel shows, things like that around the country. She had diamonds taken out of her bracelet and placed in her teeth to make her sparkle up on stage. She liked to be seen. Sweet, sweet, wonderful lady. Used to come back to Huntington every so often to play alongside Liz Pinnock and Dr. Blues, some good friends of mine. Dr. Blues himself from West Virginia. Liz is from Ohio, but they usually make it in every year for the Diamond Teeth Mary Blues Festival. Mary did pass away back in 2000, but we honor her every year at the Blues Festival. And so let's listen to some Mary. This is her with Liz and Doc on Walking Blues.
1: You know, it's bad to ride all the time. You ought to walk sometime, because sometimes you ride and you miss something. You might walk along the street and walk over $100 bill, you don't know. Sit up riding your Mercedes, your Cadillac, you don't know, just ride. 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Walking was before riding, and we must learn to walk. I'm telling you, I am from Huntington, West Virginia. This is my home right in Huntington. And I'm telling you, I walked the mountains until it was pitiful. That's why I can't walk today. I walked through the mountains of West Virginia. And I kept on walking and walking until I got to where I am now. Honey, walk sometime. 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Don't holler about I got calluses on my feet. I got corns on my toe. Just get up and start to walk. The pavers.

0: That's going to do it for me, Al Kindle. Thank you for tuning in to Album Sides. Catch us again next week, same time, same channel. Until then, keep it in the groove.
1: Bam!

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3: This just in, breaking news, reports are soaring in. Literally, it is said that 75% of pigs across America have sprouted wings and taken to the skies. This bizarre outbreak of airborne bacon is rumored to have caused a global shortage.
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0: I'm Lex Bauman, singer and songwriter of While We're Still Young and Taylor Swift. 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

go to my rest. But down in my heart I'll always remember, I'll lay to my rest with you on its end. 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
2: 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And welcome to the Power of Blues Blues Hour here on Blue Monday. As the blues moved out of the Mississippi Delta and the Deep South into Chicago, Kansas City, New York, and London, it drove waves of creativity. The blues' flexibility and emotional appeal all led to exceptional performances. Here on the Power of Blues Blues Hour, we explore the down-to-earth poignancy and rich emotional depth of the blues, and learn about blues artists, men and women from the United States and Great Britain who drove a rural folk style of plaintive guitar and harmonica music into the worldwide force that millions enjoy today. 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I'm your host, Jack Northcott.

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1: 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That was Savoy Brown, one of the great British blues acts of the 1960s. You know, the blues hit Britain and London and even Liverpool pretty hard. Here's Rod Stewart doing a blues classic, So Much to Say.

So much to say and so little time to say it in. That's a disc jockey's lament. We're rolling some British blues to kick off the hour. Let's see. I've got that, of course, was Rod Stewart back during the Faces era, and they were a blues band. Let's see. And Savoy Brown. Coming up is Steve Marriott and Peter Frampton in a blues rock combo called Humble Pie. Here's the Natural Born Blues.

from 1969. That's a classic London blues rock. That's Humble Pie from 1969, their debut single. Of course, Humble Pie's core was Steve Marriott with Peter Frampton, Greg Ridley on bass, and Jerry Shirley on drums. Just such a great band, the Humble

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That's an interesting track. That song went, if you're familiar with it, it went to number 4 on the UK singles. It went to number 6 in Ireland, number 6 in the Netherlands, top 10 in Belgium. Didn't chart in the United States, so it's like a little disc jockey's ace in the hole. Here's some Paul Butterfield Blues Band.

0: Don't say no to me.
1: A plaintive ballad. That's the Paul Butterfield Blues Band, of course, with Paul Butterfield on vocals and harmonica. Elvin Bishop on rhythm guitar. You had Mike Bloomfield on lead guitar with Jerome Arnold and Sam Lay on bass and drums. And they did a... backed up Bob Dylan. That was a big deal when Bob Dylan started working with Bloomfield. And Al Cooper, who was Bob Dylan's producer, did a lot of stuff with Bloomfield. So this is really core American blues rock here. Paul Butterfield, of course, is in The Last Waltz. He's in the Rock and Roll Hall of Fame. He turns up on a lot of psychedelic posters with, like, Jimi Hendrix, Cream, Jefferson Airplane, Grateful Dead. He was on stage with them at the Fillmore and Fillmore East in Manhattan. So one of the guys in that band, Paul Butterfield's Blues Band, had some hits. His name is Elvin Bishop. And so I got an Elvin Bishop track here I really like called Fannie Mae.

Elvin Bishop, Fannie Mae. You know, one of the real masters of American blues was Howlin' Wolf. His real name was Chester Burnett. He was born in White Station, Mississippi, served a term in prison, and then by 1951, though, he was working with Sam Phillips and Ike Turner at Chess Records, and had Moanin' at Midnight came out in 1951. So I'm going to roll a couple Howlin' Wolf tracks. Here's How Many More Years, and then 300 Pounds of Joy. And electric guitarist Hubert Sumlin on this, and he's got his own excellent reputation. So here's some Howlin' Wolf with Hubert Sumlin.

the great Howlin' Wolf. That was 300 Pounds of Joy, and we had how many more years before that? I guess we're into the Grand Masters of American Blues phase of the program today. We had some British blues and Paul Butterfield from Chicago. Let's see, how about some John Lee Hooker? Here's John Lee Hooker, Blues a Healer.

0: no score here at Camp Randall Stadium. 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
1: Back inside Reed Green Coliseum in Hattiesburg, Mississippi. 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

That's John Mayall and the Blues Breakers from 1967. That was their second album after Hard Road with Eric Clapton. He lost Eric Clapton, I guess, to Cream, but he got Mick Taylor, who went from that album to the Rolling Stones, of course. You had John Mayall on vocal, organ, piano, harmonica, and bottleneck guitar. Mick Taylor on lead guitar. John McVie from Fleetwood Mac was on bass, and Keith Hartley was on the drums. Also featured on that album were Ainsley Dunbar, Mick Fleetwood, Peter Green, and Dick Hextall Smith from the Graham Bond Organization. So I really enjoy those early John Mayall albums. Very productive. He was a king of British blues out of London on the Decca label, and just had a great career. And that's the lead track from his second album, and a really great, you know, if you're familiar with the Blues Breakers albums, there's a compilation out there of his singles, and he had released probably 15 or 20 A and B side singles, and that assembly is even better than any of his albums, I think. And then, of course, John Mayall moves to Los Angeles and has another career as part of the Sunset Strip crew. Here's Magic Sam. I got a couple tracks by one of my favorite kind of lesser known guys. This is Magic Sam doing "I Feel So Good" and "Easy Baby."

I was walking down the street. I saw a friend of mine. We stopped to try to get us something to eat. Now, when we got to eat, nothing here. He said, "Yeah, Sammy, what's happening?" And I told him.

Papa talk. I heard Papa tell Mama that I heard Mama got him Cheeto.

The great Magic Sam, a couple of tracks by Magic Sam. I Feel So Good was just a fantastic number. That second one didn't have quite the production values I was looking for. So we had a great blues hour. We'll be playing the blues every Monday from 9 to 5 here at WMUL 88.1 FM. You know, we're streaming globally as well. So you just go to the station, The Cutting Edge, WMUL 88.1 FM here in the campus of Marshall University in Huntington, West Virginia. And we broadcast here in the tri-state, Kentucky, Ohio, the immediate area. 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Thank you for joining me today on the Power of Blues Blues Hour from WMUL 88.1 FM studios on the campus of Marshall University. It's been a pleasure and a privilege to present my favorite artists and blues recordings, and I look forward to joining you again next week for more of the Power of Blues Blues Hour. I'm Jack Northcott, reminding listeners and musicians to keep the blues alive. Here's John Primer.

This time, ladies and gentlemen, yes, Sonny Boy and M.T. Murphy got a version of The Skies Is Crying.

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You know it's crazy.

Sister got a rub bowl, mama got a tub. They're going around doing the rub, ain't it crazy? Now ain't you crazy? You know it's crazy to keep on rubbing at that same old thing. Mama said, look here, girl, you got to come on in here and wash some of these clothes. Sister told Mama, said, all right, Mama, I will. She had a boyfriend, he drank wine. So Sis didn't know what it was, and so he brought her drink one morning. They got to do the same old thing, though. So he give her a drink, and she said, I'm ready now. So Mama said, what you so happy for? She said, well, Mama, I'm just ready to wash today. She didn't know what had happened. And so Sis said, let's go. Mama said, you're walking mighty fast. She said, well, I can't help it. I'm going on over here and get it over. That is my sister. And so Mama, trailing right along behind, said, that girl is sure going to wash today. All right, they got there. My sister went to turn it out, tub by tub. Old Mama didn't have a chance to rub. Wasn't it crazy? Now, wasn't it crazy? You know it's crazy to keep on rubbing at that. Mama said, girl, what's the matter with you? Yesterday you couldn't wash at all. Come to find out you wash no more. Said, Mama, you're getting old. I got to look out for you now. That wine talk. She said, whatever move in, I hope you've been tomorrow morning. Sis said, just one more. And said, Mama, excuse me. She said, one more what? Said, one more tub. I'm ready to rub. So the next morning, they're going to go out and do that same washing. Sis run around the corner, reach up on the house and brought that filth out. So Mama said, that girl is going a mighty long time. And she went around and said, look here, girl, what you doing? I said, oh, Mama, excuse me, you called me fat. That ain't nothing but a little old drink of wine. She said, what is wine? I said, you know you take second minute in church. So every Sunday morning, they give you wine and cracker. She said, that's true. I said, well, here, Mama, take a little tea. She said, well, I guess I will, but I think I'm out of my place. So Mama turned up and taking a little taste, and she handed it back to Sissy. Uh-uh, so give me that stuff back here. She said, tastes pretty good there. Mom said, I've got to wash with you today. So Sissy, let's go. So they broke over to the tank, and they both began to think about that lonesome drink. And you know, sister had to rub bowl, Mama had

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2: I don't know. What kind do you have?
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3: Dean takes the low snap, avoids the rush, will fire it downfield. He's got wide open Xavier Gaines at the 15-yard line. Gaines is going to take it into the end zone for a touchdown, Thundering Herd!
1: Wow, that was awesome. How about an earful of soaring soccer?
4: Over the goal kicker's head, it will be a goal! Outside of the box, Jamil Roberts with a long goal.
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3: 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Down in a kill and a match for the Thundering Herd, 25-21.
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5: Next pitch on the way. Harrell drives this one deep over into left field. Look up and say goodbye. Allie Harrell with a solo home run.
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But don't find my baby, somebody gone. 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
1: There's a horrifying abomination in the eyes of God. I get a lot of questions from my victims about my taste in music. Of course, the terrified wretches are actually just scrounging in vain to find some modicum of humanity beneath my hideous exterior so that they may talk me out of devouring them alive, but that's beside the point. My taste in music is about as wide as my gaping cavernous jaws. Oh, but my musical preferences aren't lined with hundreds of tiny, needle-thin, hooked teeth. I love jazz and alternative, blues and gospel, and everything in between. 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I can't say it any plainer. 88.1 WMUL is my favorite radio station. 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Of course, I'm always famished because I only know endless feeding and good radio, but that's beside the point.
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yellow gal, she was pretty and fat, yellow gal, pretty and fat, yellow gal, she had pretty hair, yellow gal, she had pretty hair, yellow gal, yellow, yellow, yellow gal, yellow, yellow, yellow gal, yellow, yellow, yellow, yellow gal, yellow, yellow, yellow, yellow.

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2: This week on Making Contact. An Oakland African American matriarch fights for educational justice for the grandkids she's raising.
3: I said, we have a history of dyslexia. And they said, no, that wasn't the problem. That's when the fight began.
2: We hear about the students falling further and further behind in public school without the resources they need to learn how to read.
4: I'm sure if I had the resources, I could put him in a private school and he would get the help. But because I don't have the resources, I can't get the help. And so you'd be a candidate for the state prison or whatever prison there is.
2: Dyslexia is a language-based learning disability that affects the brain's ability to match letters with their shapes and sounds. It impacts reading, writing, and sometimes speech. Lots of states these days have laws on the books that define dyslexia, call on school districts to screen for it early, and spell out the most effective way to teach students with dyslexia to read. But California's guidelines aren't mandatory. And it turns out most districts still lag behind the science. That failure weighs heavily on low-income kids of color. Reporter Lee Romney walks us through one African-American family's struggle for educational justice in Oakland.
3: As for stated, I am Geraldine Robinson, and I am a fighting grandmother.
5: Geraldine is a devout and joyful Christian who's now raising three of her grandchildren. She's been a relentless advocate for two of them in particular.
3: And I am fighting for their life. It started about 6 years
5: ago. On this fall evening in 2019, the crowd is celebrating the 40th anniversary of a disability rights nonprofit and honoring this Oakland matriarch. Her grandson and his younger sister showed early signs of dyslexia.
3: About 30 years ago, I had two sons that had dyslexia, so I knew some of the signs.
5: Dyslexia runs in families, so Geraldine talked to the kids' teachers.
3: I said, we have a history of dyslexia. And they said, no, that wasn't the problem. That's when the fight began. So
5: research shows that even people with severe dyslexia can be taught to read. The longer the wait, though, the longer it takes. But evaluations of Geraldine's grandkids never mentioned the learning disability. Instead, they assigned the kids to a different special ed category.
3: Intellectually disabled.
5: That suggests a child is globally impaired. Low expectations often translate into fewer intensive resources to address underlying learning challenges, like dyslexia. Bias adds another twist. Nationwide, black students are overrepresented in the category of intellectual disability, and some educators are more likely to punish black students for falling short, even if it's clear the work is too hard for them.
3: My grandson, who didn't have a behavior problem, was never able to go on field trips. They wouldn't allow him because of his academics.
5: Tonight, though, Geraldine is feeling grateful because an advocate here at the Disability Rights Education and Defense Fund taught her exactly which law to cite to fight for her grandson.
3: Which changed his life because he was able to go hang out with the rest of the kids. And so that was...
5: The bigger news, a few months earlier, the Oakland Unified School District agreed to pay for intensive evaluations of both kids by an outside neuropsychologist.
3: So they were tested for dyslexia after 5 years of fighting.
5: As each year slipped by, Geraldine's grandsons fell further and further behind, and securing those independent evaluations wasn't the end of her fight. You'll hear more a bit later from Cheryl Thies, the education advocate who's been helping Geraldine. But she had something to say about the family that night that you should keep in mind as you follow their journey.
6: They're a perfect example of doing everything right and still getting nowhere, because assumptions were made around the intersection of race and disability that these children were just low ability children.
5: Before we get back to Geraldine's story, I want you to get a better feel for dyslexia. It's neurobiological in origin. Anywhere from 5 to 20% of the population are believed to have it, including lots of high-achieving public figures who tell their stories to help end the stigma.
7: Thanks for having me. It's fun.
8: Thank you for being so open about this.
5: A few years back, Cheryl Jennings of ABC7 interviewed our now governor, Gavin Newsom, about the shame kids with dyslexia can carry. He was one of them. He dreaded reading aloud.
7: That moment where the clock didn't strike and I had to stand up and people start laughing. I'm shaking and I'm trying to read and I can't. You feel dumb. You feel isolated. People call you dumb.
5: But to really get it, it helps to go a little deeper into the dyslexic brain.
9: We are going to participate in a simulation today where you will experience what it's like to be in a classroom with dyslexia. Yeah, thank you.
5: Megan Potente is a San Francisco educational therapist and a leader of Decoding Dyslexia California, a grassroots movement of parents and educators. Her family has a history of dyslexia, just like Geraldine's. On this spring Saturday, she's using a kit developed by the Dyslexia Training Institute to blow some teachers' minds.
9: So for this, I will need 7 volunteers.
5: The first exercise is a round-robin read-aloud, typical in plenty of classrooms.
10: People with dyslexia see letters and words the same way those without dyslexia do. They just take an alternative neurological route to connect the letter with its appropriate sound.
5: But a few packets are booby-trapped to mimic what a dyslexic reader might experience.
10: If they read something over the something, they would improve.
9: Okay, thank you. We're running out of time. What did you learn?
10: I'm not really sure.
9: Student 6?
5: Because the dyslexic brain struggles to connect letter symbols with their sounds, it can be hard to distinguish I's from E's, P's from B's or T's, and so on. Our unlucky volunteer was working so hard to decode the text, she couldn't absorb the content. It's also hard for dyslexic students to express their thoughts or intelligence in writing. We give that a shot, too. One woman shares that she'd wanted to write, "Yesterday we drove to the hospital."
11: But I couldn't use all the words, so instead I just said, "Yesterday I drove, we went in our car." Yeah. The letters changed.
9: So we've been doing this for a little over an hour. How would you feel if you had to experience this every day, all day long?
10: I wouldn't like school.
12: I wouldn't want to go to school.
5: Geraldine has witnessed that pain, that shame, and she doesn't want to further stigmatize her grandkids, so we're not naming them. Even though she's been fighting hard for 2 of them, this story focuses mainly on her grandson, because as a black boy, it's his future, Geraldine says, she fears for the most. She's had full custody of the kids for a while now, but even as toddlers, they lived with her on and off. Her grandson showed early red flags for dyslexia.
4: His letters was backwards or sideways or maybe even upside down. He would have such a hard time trying to distinguish what the word was. And even with his phonics, if I pointed out the phonics, he could say it. But then when we put it to the word, he could not exactly read the word with the phonics in there.
5: Geraldine read to him a lot.
4: The Dr. Seuss books.
5: And the Amelia Bedelia series.
4: She was a busybody.
5: Her grandson loved wrestling, so they brought home wrestling magazines, but
4: after a period of time, he wouldn't even look at the magazine because it was a struggle.
5: Outside of those frustrations, she says, he was and is a gentle, caring kid.
4: If he has something, he wants everybody else to have it. He sometimes gives his away so somebody else could have it.
5: He's also a drummer. He started at 5 years old, and he now plays at the family's small East Oakland church.
4: And he almost just automatically knew how to do it. You know, he could keep a beat, you know, right off the bat.
5: And he's a whiz at building and repairing things. About 2 years ago, when he was 12,
4: a friend had bought a part for my car, and he couldn't figure out how to put it on. And he told my friend, move back. I got an idea. And he says, go get me some black tape. Grandma got some black tape. So he gets the black tape, and he went in up under the hood and fixed it. And the car is still running with the way he fixed it. Just creative. You know, he can see something and create it. It's just the writing and the reading part he cannot do.
5: That bleeds into every school subject. Nationwide curriculum standards developed about a decade ago, for example, rely heavily on word problems to teach math.
4: And so you're just not doing a math problem. You're doing reading and math. He tries. He really does try, but it's a disability. And with the schools not accepting his disability the way it is, he have lost a lot of ground.
5: To be clear, the Oakland Unified School District didn't just abandon this boy to fail. Geraldine gave me permission to look at her grandson's records. They show he got speech therapy and was pulled out of general ed classes to get some extra help. But none of it involved the type of reading instruction that dyslexic learners need. His annual special ed documents were supposed to address his strengths, but mostly they didn't. They did spell out ambitious goals for him, year after year, but
4: they never achieved the goals. He's never achieved a goal.
5: Some teachers blamed him for his frustrations. Quote, he sulks a lot, is often angry, but will not talk about it. He rarely attempts any classwork, one fifth grade teacher wrote in an evaluation. A seventh grade teacher said he, quote, sometimes can be very difficult when it comes to his work.
4: Most of his teachers say that he could do better, but he doesn't apply himself. And I said, it's not that he doesn't apply himself.
5: His dyslexia, she says,
4: makes it harder for him.
5: When dyslexia goes unrecognized and unremediated, experts say low self-esteem, depression, and anxiety almost always follow. Geraldine says that during her grandson's seventh grade year, he was sleeping so much, she had him evaluated for narcolepsy. That wasn't the problem. Just a week before she and I first meet in April 2019, she tells me,
4: he came home with this headache and the shakes and the whole nine yards, where he's frustrated that he can't. And he's been like that the rest of the week, terrified and stressed.
2: 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Our handle is making_contact. Coming up in the second half, Geraldine Robinson takes the fight for her grandson's education to the next level.
5: Even as the years took a toll on her grandson, though, big things were happening in Sacramento, as this early 2016 ABC7 news report notes.
12: There's a new law going into effect this year which acknowledges the learning disorder dyslexia in the education code.
13: Yeah, it will help children get access to special education and related services. You know, medical experts tell us that one in five children suffers from dyslexia.
5: The legislation called for experts to draft guidelines for California's public schools that would spell out best practices for teacher training, universal screening, and the type of curriculum known to work best for dyslexic learners. It's called structured literacy, and it explicitly teaches kids how to match letters with their sounds and break words into parts to read them. It works for all readers, but for dyslexic learners, it's critical. In 2017, the state released those guidelines, 125 pages long. They aren't mandatory, but still, that official acknowledgement of dyslexia likely helped Geraldine when the following year...
4: I wrote a letter to the district and to the state.
5: It was a formal complaint, and the California Department of Education agreed the Oakland Unified School District had to assess Geraldine's grandson for dyslexia. They did. There was a problem, though. Here's Cheryl Thies, the education advocate we met at the beginning of the story.
14: The result of that evaluation was so poor, I mean, there is no other way to put it, and I say that as someone who has a lot of respect for people working at the school district level.
5: Evaluations are supposed to draw on parent and teacher interviews, class observation, and a variety of tests conducted by an educational psychologist. But a review of the district's eval, ordered by the state, shows it had none of that. Cheryl consulted a dyslexia expert who told her that the district psychologist responsible
14: clearly had no training in dyslexia and how to evaluate and identify it.
5: Rather than turn to the state guidelines or other expert sources, Cheryl's consultant noticed the district psychologist had pulled her dyslexia definitions directly from two non-scientific websites. They weren't accurate.
14: It also pointed to the fact that she was cutting corners.
5: The psychologist conducted no new tests on her grandson. Instead, the paperwork shows she relied on his previous evaluations, the ones that had stuck him with that label of intellectually disabled. And because of that, the district psychologist concluded, quote, he does not fit the profile of a student with dyslexia. Cheryl says, assuming a child with intellectual disability cannot have dyslexia or benefit from dyslexia intervention.
14: That's factually incorrect. We know from the science that those two things are not mutually exclusive.
5: Plus, Geraldine had contested those very evaluations. So at the next meeting to discuss the boys' special ed plan,
14: I just looked at the program manager and said, we're asking for an independent evaluation. And they immediately said, yes, we'll fund an independent evaluation. But it begs the question, what parent who doesn't know that there's even such a thing as the right to challenge an assessment would just go, well, that didn't seem right, but I guess they're the experts.
5: This point Cheryl's making is really important. How does a parent or guardian become an expert? What does it take to wield that power in a way that brings about real change for your kid? And why are some kids left behind in the first place? It turns out race and class are woven through the answers to those questions. Kareem Weaver sits on the education committee of the Oakland NAACP, and he's been playing a big role in pushing Oakland Unified to comply with the state dyslexia guidelines.
15: What shows up as a racialized outcome, meaning black and brown kids aren't getting the help they need, they're not being identified, they're not given the support, and all that's true. Really, what's behind that, as we've identified, are two gaps, an expectation gap and a resource gap.
5: The expectation gap, that's what leads educators to never flag a kid for a learning disability in the first place. Or it can lead school psychologists to gravitate to that label of intellectually disabled and write them off as a kid who just can't and never will.
15: Instead of saying, wait a second, you mean this child full of brilliance can't read by the end of first grade? There's a full scale on alert here. This is a problem. That's how you act when your kid can't read and you know they're capable of doing it.
5: The resource gap, it plays out this way. Federal law requires school districts to provide a free and appropriate public education in the least restrictive setting to students with disabilities. That includes students with dyslexia severe enough to affect their academic progress. Parents or guardians who believe their kids aren't being properly assessed or served, they can fight, but it's not a fair fight.
15: Because those who have the advocacy, those who have the money and resources to get lawyered up, to fill in the gaps where the school system did not, their kids are going to be all right.
16: Like this, these are private, right?
17: Right. Every once in a while, we do have districts that place a child at Scandal. It's very rare, though. Very rare.
5: A couple of months after I first meet Geraldine, I decide to check out EdRev, a huge annual expo focused on students with learning differences. I want to get a sense of what's available to dyslexic learners, to see if there are any options for low-income families like Geraldine's. The news is not good. This administrator says districts will sometimes pay to place students at her private school, but that tends to happen only when families lawyer up. She directs me to a guy at a table down the way.
16: A special ed attorney.
17: Yeah.
16: He's, you don't mess with him.
17: He is.
16: Interesting. Good to know.
5: Some schools do help subsidize tuition for families in need. Not all, though.
16: Do you guys do scholarships?
17: Not very much. It's quite negligible, quite honestly. It's a month's tuition.
5: There's plenty of one-on-one tutoring represented here today, too.
17: We are in-home tutoring, so we don't have a center. We just send our tutors to work with families at their home.
16: And is it all private?
17: Yes.
16: It is. Okay.
5: Later in the morning, I bump into Steve Carnevale. He's a venture capitalist and big donor for dyslexia causes, who founded and co-chairs the Dyslexia Center at the University of California, San Francisco. The center takes all of its research and innovations and applies it to a very fortunate group of kids from an elite private school for dyslexic students. Carnevale was once president of the Board of Trustees there.
18: And, you know, we raise $1.5 million a year that go to scholarships, but it's still a drop in the bucket. I've come to realize that the underserved populations are completely ignored. The vast majority we're not serving at all.
5: Geraldine is more aware of this with each passing year.
4: I'm sure if I had the resources, I could put him in a private school and he would get the help. But because I don't have the resources, I can't get the help, and so you'd be a candidate for the state prison or whatever prison there is.
5: Literacy and incarceration are correlated. A study of Texas prison inmates 2 decades ago estimated about half of them likely had dyslexia, and nearly two-thirds of them scored poorly on reading comprehension. It's such a concern that Congress, 2 years ago, passed a law requiring dyslexia screening for inmates in federal prisons. Geraldine knows our grandson is at risk, and he has plenty of company. Black, Latino, and Pacific Islander students in the Oakland Unified School District are 4 times more likely to be reading multiple years below grade level than white students. The NAACP's Kareem Weaver gets it. His own nephew, who went to Oakland schools, wasn't assessed for dyslexia until he wound up in the criminal justice system.
15: The trauma, the unnecessary trauma, to have to go to jail to be screened for dyslexia is sick as a society. So I understand Geraldine's concern. It's a real concern. The impact on her grandson's self-esteem and what that could lead to in terms of emotional stability, in terms of belief in self, in terms of you know your capacity to guide your own path. So I know the urgency she feels.
5: In the fall of 2019, Geraldine gets the results from the outside neuropsychologist, the grandkids she's been fighting for so long.
19: Both of them had dyslexia.
5: Not just dyslexia. Both struggle with other learning differences, too. But the independent evaluator concluded neither child meets the criteria for intellectual disability. And at last, things start to get a little better. The district moves the kids to a different school, where for the first time, they have access to speech-to-text and text-to-speech technology to help override their reading and writing difficulties. Geraldine tells me her grandson is particularly transformed.
19: They put him in a place with kids of his same level, and he's good at math, and he was able to help other kids. By the end of school year, he had a little bit more self-confidence, self-worth.
5: His 8th grade special ed teacher agreed. In her evaluation in March of 2020, she wrote that he'd made, quote, immense social, emotional, and academic progress. That he was, quote, an exceptional math student who, quote, always cooperates with his teachers and students alike. In science class, he'd created recycling projects and presentations on natural disasters. His teacher also happened to be one of the district's first instructors to get trained on a new structured literacy curriculum for use in special ed classrooms. Geraldine's grandson was making his way through the very first level.
19: The school has really been working with them, but I've been fighting for this for 6 years.
5: Oakland Unified declined to comment on Geraldine's case, citing privacy reasons, but a spokesman said the district, quote, is committed to providing explicit daily instruction in foundational literacy skills to students. And it looks like that's starting to happen. This past school year, the district started using a new diagnostic screening tool on its youngest students to catch problems like dyslexia early on. Kareem Weaver of the Oakland NAACP has also mounted a full-bore campaign to press the district to put a structured literacy curriculum in place for all students, not just those in special ed.
15: The superintendent was very clear. She agrees that we need a structured approach. We need to support kids who need foundational skills taught explicitly, directly, and systematically. That includes dyslexic students.
5: There is some other hope for kids just starting public school. Legislation introduced in January 2021 would require all districts statewide to screen students in kindergarten through second grade to see if they're at risk for dyslexia. Helping older kids, though, who are already way behind, that's a bigger, more expensive lift. That glowing evaluation Geraldine's grandson got from his 8th grade teacher in March 2020 noted he was reading at a 3rd grade level. Then, 2 days later, schools closed due to the coronavirus, and they haven't opened back up yet.
15: The older kids can't afford a year in the tank. They're just now scratching the surface and being able to claw their way out of the hole.
5: The COVID school shutdown means Geraldine's grandson started 9th grade remotely. It's been rough. In fact, Geraldine says all her grandkids are losing academic ground, like so many other kids.
20: It's KQED News. Oakland students are among those filing a lawsuit today against the state of California and its top education leaders, alleging they're denying students an equal right to an education during the pandemic.
5: The Oakland Reach, a grassroots group of parents and guardians pushing to reverse generations of poor reading outcomes, joined counterparts in Los Angeles in filing that action. It contends that Black and brown students, low-income students, unhoused students, and students with disabilities aren't getting the remote learning help they need. Geraldine's grandson checks 3 of those boxes. The district did give him some one-on-one help, though, starting last summer. A reading tutor who worked with him remotely.
19: She did make some progress, some very good progress. She was very good. She was very attentive.
5: But that district-funded tutoring ended in December.
19: I was feeling like I was getting somewhere with both of the children, and now I feel like I'm left on a cliff without a rope, you know. Now would be the time for them to get the help so they can catch up if possible. And be able to move forward, it would be right now. But without the help, they're leaving them farther and farther behind.
5: Geraldine says she's pressing the district to extend the tutoring. Private help would cost about $90 an hour, well beyond her budget.
2: 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Web updates Sabine Blazin. And I'm Monica Lopez. Thanks for listening to Making Contact.

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주최해요. Well, yeah, you don't believe me. Well, yes, I just

with a freezing will. How can I get my thrill? You just keep on laying still. You got to help me some.

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1: Vestmeyer, no, Bazookas to the back of the net, and he ties the game for the Herd. 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
2: She's going to lift this one high and deep, way back into left field. That was by the light pole. Look up and say goodbye. Allie Harrell with her 10th career home run. She has now tied the Marshall freshman record for most home runs to start a career.
3: 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Jansen Williams puts the Herd on top, 70-69, 19 seconds left in the contest.
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0: 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On our program, What's Going On, we get down to just that. 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